The Baltimore Consort, performing a piece called Flowers of the Forest. That is the official lament of the Canadian Armed Forces, played to honor dead members of the service. Hi, I'm Jake Armbruding. So glad to be listening to music with you. Here's Franz Schubert with one of his many art songs. He excelled at those. This one is called The Trout. It's about a fisherman and a fish, and the fish gets caught. And at first, your sympathies are with the fisherman because, you know, you want to make sure he catches something. Once he does, things shift. And now we're on the trout's team. We're trying to get behind him. We feel a sense of loss after he gets caught. So, the trout.

Daniil Trifonov performing Die Forelle, The Trout by Franz Schubert. Not to be confused with the Trout Quintet, also by Schubert. He was a trout man. When you hear the words troll and mountain king, you probably think Edvard Grieg, right? The music to Peer Gynt. Well, there was enough Nordic folklore to go around that another composer named Hugo Alvain drew inspiration from the same kinds of characters. In this case, a young shepherdess is abducted by the mountain king and a jealous troll. I suppose one difference is, in this story, there's a mountain king and a troll, and in Peer Gynt, the mountain king is a troll. You know, subtle differences. Subtle like a troll. Here's Dance of the Shepherd Girl.

James DePriest conducting the Malmö Symphony Orchestra Dance of the Shepherd Girl by Hugo Alvain. We're off to Austria in 60 seconds.

In 1789, Mozart was firing on all cylinders. In fact, there were a few times when he was not. Maybe when he was 2 or 3, 2 and a half. He wrote this clarinet quintet, which, as of course you know, is a clarinet plus a string quartet, for his friend, the great Austrian clarinetist Anton Stadler. Though I'm sure if he'd heard this clarinetist, David Schifrin, he'd have dedicated it to him instead.

The Emerson String Quartet performing the Clarinet Quintet by Wolfgang Amadeus Mozart, featuring clarinetist David Schifrin. The Viola of Love coming up.

This Viola Concerto by Vivaldi is more accurately for the instrument called the Viola d'Amore. As of course you know, it has 12 strings. You play 6 with the bow, and the others just sit there and resonate passively, maybe even a little passive-aggressively, in the loud sections.

Robert and Clara. Clara and Robert. The first couple of classical music. So who gets top billing? That's hard to say. Clara was so famous as a piano virtuoso, for many years Robert was known only as her husband. Robert composed more music, and his contributions are more often performed today, but that could just be because Clara bore him 8 children. On the other hand, maybe all that matters is they loved each other. Clara once wrote, "My highest wish is that he should compose for orchestra. May I succeed in bringing him to it." The Schumanns are coming up this hour.

It's a callback to my voice lessons 20 years ago. What a classic, All the Things You Are by Jerome Kern. Pianist Leon Fleischer performing. Hi, I'm Jake Armerding. So great to be listening to music with you. Isn't it the best? Here's a piece called The Procession of Bacchus. It's from a relatively famous French musical called Sylvia, by the composer Léo Delibes, based on Sylvia the Huntress.

Procession of Bacchus from the musical Sylvia by Léo Delibes. That was the Philadelphia Orchestra. Eugene Ormandy on the podium. Some romantic counterpoint coming right up.

Robert Schumann's composing style underwent a shift. In 1845, these things happen during the career of an artist. Maybe you're an artist yourself and something happens to you. You discover something, you go down a rabbit hole and it changes your whole move. He embarked on an intensive study of counterpoint, these melodies that play off each other, with his wife, Clara. Hey, they say couples need to have shared interests, right? It's good for relationships. He started to compose away from the piano, doing it in his head instead. And this, his Symphony No. 2, is an excellent early example of that.

The Chamber Orchestra of Europe performing the Symphony No. 2 by Robert Schumann. His wife Clara so desperately wanted him to compose for orchestra. Her fervent prayer was that she was the one who could bring him to it. And she did. Devotion. From Robert to Clara, coming up next.

Robert and Clara Schumann, classical music's first power couple. Their relationship was the stuff of legend, or at least, you know, the stuff of a very well-written, classy romantic drama, like something the Brits would write. She became a world-famous pianist. Her father opposed their marriage, so they took him to court. They got married the day before she turned 19 when he no longer had any say. They had 8 kids. He developed mental illness, attempted suicide, and through it all, they kept composing.

We're off to our neighbor to the south. Not Mexico, Cuba. Because its multicultural heritage is concentrated into such a small space, Cuban music might be the richest regional music on Earth. It's been influenced by African, Chinese, Mexican, Latin American, and Spanish music. Out of that has grown Afro-Cuban jazz, salsa, sucus, rumba, and many Spanish fusion genres, with flamenco. It's Cuban music on the menu this hour.

To Eras Tropicales by Cuban saxophonist Paquito de Rivera. We are enjoying the music of Cuban composers this hour. This is going to be so great. The best known work by Cuban composer Amadeo Roldan is the 1928 ballet La Rebamba Ramba, which featured numerous native Cuban percussion effects, including a glissando, that means it goes up and down to the next note, performed on, wait for it, the jawbone of an ass. How very Samsonistic. Any Philistines in the house, you might want to clear out. Here is the Cuban Prelude by Roldan.

0: The Ghanaian-American pianist William Chapman Nyaho, performing the Cuban Prelude by Amadeo Roldan. Listening to the music of Cuban composers this hour, one of the best is Tanya Leon. She's the feature of our Rhapsody in Black podcast this week. Here's Vernon Neal.
1: Welcome to Your Classical's Rhapsody in Black from APM, where we turn up the voices of Black artists in the world of classical music. I'm Vernon Neal.

The so-called freedom flights transported refugees from Cuba to America 5 times a week, twice a day, between 1965 and 1973. Cubans were fleeing the communist regime of Fidel Castro. They were looking for religious and personal freedom. In the spring of 1967, a 24-year-old budding pianist named Tania Leon was on one of those freedom flights. When she was 5 years old, her grandmother knew right away that Tania had a gift for music by the way she reacted to hearing it on the radio. Her grandmother was right, because Tania went on to attend a music conservatory in Havana, earning undergraduate and graduate degrees. Tania paid tribute to her family in 2022 when she received one of the Kennedy Center honors for lifetime achievement. She said, "They believed in my dreams, and what we lacked in material wealth, they made up for in spirit, encouragement, and support." Tania Leon dreamed of going to Paris to continue her piano study, and the first step was getting onto one of the freedom flights. Once in America, she realized that the terms of that program meant that she couldn't leave America for several years. Instead of Paris, Tania Leon went to New York City and earned a scholarship to study at the New York College of Music. As an accompanist for ballet classes, Tania met Arthur Mitchell, the first black principal dancer of the New York City Ballet. He was about to launch the Dance Theater of Harlem. Tania Leon became a founding partner and first music director of the troupe. She started writing music for dance, which launched her career as a composer. Her first ballet, Tones, is dedicated to her grandmother.

This change of direction opened many doors for Leone. She began conducting and acting as musical advisor to various organizations and ensembles. As a woman of color, she was breaking down barriers, but her focus remained on music. Tania Leone returned to Cuba on a visit and was inspired to incorporate more of those roots into her music. Her orchestral work, Stride, won the 2021 Pulitzer Prize for Music. It's inspired by the activism of Susan B. Anthony and the fight for women's right to vote. For the Lifetime Achievement Kennedy Honors, she was referred to as a music ambassador who has blessed America for more than five decades with her astoundingly original compositions, who continues to be a major influence on classical music. This is Rhapsody in Black from APM. With thanks to technical director Michael Osborne and assistance from Julia Mocker, Andrea Blaine, Kevin O'Connor, and Scott Blankenship. You can hear more on yourclassical.org. I'm Vernon Neal.

Tanya Leon. She had something of an in with the London Philharmonic. She was composer in residence from 2023 to 2025. Here is the London Phil performing her piece, Horizons.

Karina Kanellakis, conducting the London Philharmonic Orchestra, performing Horizons by Tanya Leon. We're ordering some apps, coming up next.

Let's go out for tapas. Appetizers, hors d'oeuvres, whatever you like to call them, tiny bites. In whatever country, that's what you're about to hear. Little tastes of pieces called miniatures, micro music. It's miniatures for small orchestra by Cuban composer Roque Cordero.

Paul Freeman, conducting the London Symphony Orchestra, miniatures for small orchestra, just tiny, perfect little bites of music by Rocca Cordero. Coming up, more music from a Canadian-American composer enraptured with Nobel Prize-winning Indian poetry.

In 1910, the Indian poet Rabindranath Tagore published a collection of his poems called Gitanjali, or Song Offerings. A few years later, he received the Nobel Prize for Literature for the English translation of that collection. That made him the first non-European, the first Asian, and the only Indian to receive the honor. Canadian-American composer Nathaniel Dett thought that was just fabulous. He based this music, his Cinnamon Grove Suite, on that collection of Tagore's poetry. Here's Clipper Erickson performing.

quite possibly the only composition by a Canadian-American composer inspired by Nobel Prize-winning Indian poetry, The Cinnamon Grove Suite by Nathaniel Dett. Clipper Erickson performing.

British organist and conductor Anna Lapwood wasn't sure what to expect when she landed the music director gig for the chapel choir of Pembroke College, Cambridge, at age 21. She hoped she could pass on some of her love of music making to the students. She had no idea she would learn so much from them. Nine years later, she's moving on to pursue freelance organ performance. She was the first ever female organ scholar at Magdalen College in Oxford. This is a song from their final recording together, released back in March. Swan Songs coming up this hour.

Jakob Lindberg performing on the Ophareon. It's a brother to the lute. I know you wanted to know that. It's a Renaissance instrument, ancestor of the guitar. Performing A Dream by John Dowland. Well, Romantic composers and Romantic poets kept kind of a close eye on each other's work. Here's British composer Edward Elgar setting a couple of stanzas of a poem by his countryman, Percy Bysshe Shelley, to music. Shelley's poem's titled An Ariette for Music, to a lady singing to her accompaniment on the guitar. Elgar must have thought that was a little long-winded, so his piece is simply called In Moonlight.

Beautiful viola playing of Pinchas Zukerman. He was also conducting the Royal Philharmonic. In Moonlight by Edward Elgar. For 9 years, the Brit Anna Lapwood was the incredibly gifted director of music and all-purpose brain trust behind the vocal force of nature that is the choir of Pembroke College in Cambridge. Lapwood wrapped up her tenure at Pembroke last summer. Who knows what she'll do next? The music world is her oyster. She released a final album with the choir on Sony Classical just 2 months ago called Arise, Shine, featuring a bunch of fantastic contemporary composers. One of those is a young composer living in Zambia named Maggie Kaposamwio, and the commission fee that she earned for this piece helped to continue to fund her music studies at the University of Lusaka. This is her take on Abide With Me.

That's Anna Lapwood conducting the Chapel Choir of Pembroke College, Cambridge. Abide With Me by Maggie Caposamueo. We're headed to the pasture, coming up.

What is the sound of the English landscape? Gerald Finzi was among the group of English composers from the early 20th century that came to be known as the Pastoral School. Ralph Vaughan Williams, Edward Elgar, they wrote music for the hills and dales of England. It was like a soundtrack to the Lake District. Not everybody was into it. The haters referred to it as the Cowpat School. I always love that. Here's Finzi's best-known piece. It got really popular in the 1970s, long after his passing. People recognized its worth. It's the Clarinet Concerto.

The Northern Sinfonia featuring clarinetist Robert Plain performing the Clarinet Concerto by Gerald Finzi. Finzi's spiritual musical brother, coming right up.

So many great stories start off with a nighttime stroll. This one tells the tale of a woman and a man walking through a dark forest on a moonlit night. The woman shares a dark secret with her new lover. She bears the child of another man. This composer took the poem's words and spun them into music. This is what he wrote. I'll have the rest of the story for you coming up this hour.

Howard Hanson, conducting the Eastman Rochester Symphony Orchestra for Catherine and April by Ron Nelson. Arnold Schoenberg's piece, Transfigured Night, inspired by a poem of the same name. The poem's fascinating and a little spooky. It starts off with a man and a woman walking through a dark forest on a moonlit night. The woman shares a dark secret with her new lover. She bears the child of another man. Now here's what to listen for. The music has three stages. There's the sadness at the confession, and then there's this neutral interlude when the man kind of grapples with the news, kind of figures out what he's going to do with this, and then a bright finale reflecting the man's acceptance of the woman. So see if you can catch all those while they go by. Don't worry, there's no quiz later. It's just for your own enjoyment. Here's Transfigured Night.

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Here's cellist Peter Gregson's take on We Can't Be Friends by Ariana Grande and Max Martin.

Peter Gregson performing We Can't Be Friends, Wait for Your Love by Ilya Samanzada, Max Martin, and Ariana Grande. Shakespeare visits Sweden, coming right up.

I found my hero in Lars Erik Larsen. He went from full-time composing to full-time composing for radio. In 1937, the Swedish Broadcasting Corporation, kind of like the NPR of Sweden, hired him to write music to accompany various radio programs they had. Oh, it sounds like such a fun gig. They did a radio broadcast of Shakespeare's The Winter's Tale, and here's the music he wrote.

There's a fictional story about the life of a court painter during the very real time of the Peasants' War in Germany, a time when society rose up to revolt against feudalism. A very real painter portrayed this uprising, and in turn these paintings inspired German composer Paul Hindemith. Now, initially, Hindemith wasn't really that interested in crafting this music, but after the Nazis rose to power in Germany, he just felt compelled. This slice of history portrayed as an opera later this hour. I'm Melanie Renata. This is Music Through the Night. There's a dark, dramatic sense of beauty that moves through this hour of music. The depths of it felt here in this work by William Grant Still. Violinist Zena Schiff and the Royal Scottish National Orchestra with the ghostly Pastorella.

palpable drama in that Pastorella by William Grant Still. Violinist Zina Schiff performing with the Royal Scottish National Orchestra. Many important moments in history have been told through art, music in particular, and this next work really speaks to the role artists play in helping society process and move through historic moments, a work of triumph in just a minute. I'm Melanie Renata. This is Music Through the Night.

It was a huge success, the 1934 premiere of the opera Matthias the Painter by German composer Paul Hindemith. However, the opera was banned just 1 month after it premiered. Why? Because Hitler felt criticized by Hindemith and his fragile little ego couldn't take it. But you know what else? Matthias the Painter has persisted through time, and it's performed for you here by the Israel Philharmonic, Leonard Bernstein at the podium.

Matthias the Painter by Paul Hindemith, the Israel Philharmonic performing a work of triumph. And that turns into a trickle of sound here. Harpist Emmanuel Saison with Quatre Voces for a sonatine by Marcel Tournier, his Opus 30. I'm Melanie Renata. 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

a fully French feel, a sonatine from French harpist and composer Marcel Tournier, performed for you there by the French quartet Quatuor Voces and harpist Emmanuel Saison.

This symphony was started, then tucked away some time passed. The composer picked it back up, added a little more to it, and then put it away again. Franz Schubert never quite finished this, but what he left behind is so powerful, you'll barely notice it's done after only two movements. You'll get swept into this haunting, unfinished symphony later this hour. I'm Melanie Renata. This is Music Through the Night. The mood gets a little dark this hour with some gentle, nostalgic melancholy, but some bright moments burst through in this work, Carl Maria von Weber's first piano concerto in C major. Pianist Gerhard Opitz sort of saunters and then scurries, leaps and soars alongside the Bavarian Radio Symphony.

A stylistic bridge between the 18th and 19th centuries, von Weber's first piano concerto in C, pianist Gerard Opitz and the Bavarian Radio Symphony performing. I'm Melanie Renata. Thanks for being here. The mood gets melancholic in just a minute. This is Music Through the Night.

Love, joy, happiness, grief, confusion. It's all here in this Melancholy Serenade by Tchaikovsky, performed by violinist Jennifer Coe in the Odense Symphony.

An emotional ache with no clear resolution. Violinist Jennifer Koh and the Odense Symphony for Tchaikovsky's Melancholy Serenade in B-flat minor. I'm Melanie Renata. Thank you for being here for some music through the night. For about 40 years after Schubert's death, rumors floated around that there existed an unfinished symphony. And the rumors proved to be true. He had meant to finish it, just never got around to it. He'd given 2 completed movements to a friend as a sort of thank you gift, and there they sat. And now, here they are. They just kind of creep in ever so slowly, and then they slam you with greatness. Here's the Berlin Philharmonic.

The Berlin Philharmonic with a symphony that has no clear closure. Probably why it's known as the Unfinished Symphony by Schubert, his 8th in B minor. 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

Brr, this music sounds like it's chilly. Cold, dark, a little uneasy. Definitely carries the essence of a brisk wind. May feel a bit like a thick forest with trees that seem ominous like giants, leafless and swaying in the wind. It's a tone poem from Arnold Bax that will really make you glad it's spring. It's on the way. I'm Melanie Renata. This is Music Through the Night. Within Edward Elgar's catalog, you'll find some music referred to as his shed music. It's from his early days when he was just a scrappy musician making music with friends in a shed. The music offers a glimpse into his budding greatness, of course, and you'll hear it here in his Six Promenades, performed by the Athena Ensemble.

Edvard Elgar's Light and Leisurely Six Promenades. Speaking of light, this work will keep you light on your feet. A work by J.S. Bach with religious roots, but it was likely revised once he no longer had church duties. Little abstract dances just sprinkled into his fourth violin sonata in C minor. I'm Melanie Renata. This is Music Through the Night.

Father-daughter string duo knocking your socks off there. Harpsichordist Jan and violinist Janine Janssen with J.S. Bach's Fourth Violin Sonata in C minor. I'm Melanie Renata. This is Music Through the Night. And the mood's gonna slow down a bit. You get to settle into something soothing. A lullaby on the horizon.

You get a moment here to just breathe and exist alongside the music. A tender moment wrapped up in a piano solo, a lullaby composer Melboni dedicated to one of her daughters.

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I'm Melanie Renata. This is Music Through the Night. And while he navigated some rough winds in his personal life, composer Arnold Bax wrote this stormy tone poem. Instead of outright telling a story, he decided to simply set a mood. A windy work called November Woods. Here's the BBC Philharmonic.

Vernon Handley conducting the BBC Philharmonic for an ominous work by Arnold Bax called November Woods.

Richard Wagner is known best for his gorgeous operatic works. Some call those music dramas. But before all of that, he was a teenager in Leipzig, 19 years old, and he had just spent 6 weeks furiously writing his one and only symphony. He had just transcribed Beethoven's Ninth by hand, essentially teaching himself the language of the orchestra note by note. He crafted his symphony before his operatic pivot. So the question is, what does this future operatic titan sound like before he became one? Well, this is the answer, and it's on the way. I'm Melanie Renata. This is Music Through the Night. Before the power of that piece by Wagner, you get to bask in the power of seasonal change. This is Songs of Springtime, performed by the National Chamber Choir of Ireland, Paul Hillier at the podium.

A collection of Elizabethan songs by 20th century composer E.J. Moran, the National Chamber Choir of Ireland with Songs of Springtime. That work really was just a warm-up. An ethereal vibe floats into the hour in just a minute. I'm Melanie Renata. This is Music Through the Night.

There are so many things to say about this true musical artist, Dalal. She's a contemporary Austrian singer, musician, and composer. I want to tell you everything about what makes her compositional talent so amazing, but really, you should just hear it for yourself.

Violinist Angèle Dubois and La Pieta with a haunting piece called Eos by Austrian composer Dallal. 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I'm Melanie Renata. This is Music Through the Night. And before Tristan and Isolde, before The Flying Dutchman and The Ring, a teenage Richard Wagner crafted his one and only symphony. It's shared with you here by the Tokyo Metropolitan Symphony.

The Tokyo Metropolitan Symphony with a rarely performed piece by Richard Wagner, his Symphony in C Major.

Of course, there's an essence of Debussy here in one of his early works, but it becomes something that you probably wouldn't imagine when you think of Debussy. One of his earliest compositions, a work that offers a glimpse into how Debussy, a former piano student, found his musical voice as a composer. Originally composed as four pieces for piano, four hands, this orchestrated version is coming up later this hour. I'm Melanie Renata. I'm so glad you're here. Please, stay with me.

Oh, speaking of piano, I think you'll really like this. A slice of a piano concerto in D minor from Louise Adolphe Lebeau.

Wasn't that pretty? Pianist Katia Cimberti and the Berlin Chamber Symphony, the second movement of LeBeau's Piano Concerto. I'm Melanie Renata. Thank you for being with me this morning. You know, Mozart got real tired of the flute real fast, but a big part of his success came from commissions from a wealthy amateur flutist. So even though he didn't like it, money talks. And honestly, you would never guess that the flute left a bad taste in his mouth, especially when listening to works like this.

flutist Emmanuel Pau and some musically talented friends with a delightfully detested work for the flute. Mozart wasn't a fan of writing for the flute, but gosh, he sure could do a good job. That was his second flute quartet in G major. Morning, I'm Melanie Renata, and I've got a little bouquet of notes for you here. The Pas de Deux from Edward Helsted's Flower Festival in Genzano, performed by the London Symphony.

The Fun and Flashy Flower Festival in Genzano, Pas de Deux by Edward Hellstead, Richard Bonning conducting the London Symphony. I'm Melanie Renata. Thank you for being here. There is some Ukrainian inspiration that makes its way into a deeply Polish piece by Chopin. It's coming up in just a minute.

Within Ukrainian folk music, there's a melancholic melody known as a dymka. That musical concept was woven into this fantasy on Polish airs by Chopin. Pianist Jan Leszczycki here with the North German Radio Elbphilharmonie.

the North German radio Elbphilharmonie and pianist Jan Leszczycki with a potpourri of Polish themes, a fantasy on Polish airs in A major by Chopin. I'm Melanie Renata, and sounds of a garden in late spring are going to bud and bloom in just a bit.

This petite suite is often considered the least Debussy-esque piece in his entire catalog, but it's got a flavor that kept Debussy fans wanting more. It's an early work from him, just like a garden. It's part of how he grew. Here's the Lyon National Orchestra.

the beautiful and vibrant sounds of Debussy's Petite Suite, June Markle conducting the Lyon National Orchestra.

You likely know Beethoven for his incredible piano skills. But the violin really was one of his first and most enduring loves. He knew it from the bottom of its button to the tip of its scroll. The viola, too. And that deep knowledge and love for strings helped him when he moved to Vienna. He found himself in many collaborative friendships with phenomenal string players, and no one knows for sure exactly why or when or for who he wrote this work for violin and small orchestra, but it's believed to have been written after he moved to Vienna for one of those productive friendships. It's coming up. I'm Melanie Renata. Stay with me. This delicate sound comes from William Grant Still's Lyric Quartet, a collection of three musical portraits. This is The Quiet One. Here's the Oregon String Quartet.

the Oregon String Quartet with a slice of the soft and sweet and lyrical lyric quartet, The Quiet One by William Grant Still. Good morning, my friend. It is 6 past the hour. I'm Melanie Renata. Have you ever thought how cool it would be to have a soundtrack play underneath your everyday life? Like in movies, tense moments have that underlying dramatic music. Those light moments are made even lighter with gentle sounds. Well, I'm grateful you're making your classical part of your morning soundtrack. Here's something gentle for the start of your day.

Grover's Corners from the film Our Town, which portrays ordinary people in a quiet, charming, ordinary town. Music by Aaron Copland. That was the St. Louis Symphony performing, Leonard Slatkin conducting. I'm Melanie Renata, with a work here by Beethoven that blossomed from his love for the violin. This is his Romance No. 2 in F major, performed for you by violinist Anand-Sophie Mutter and the New York Philharmonic, Kurt Mazur, at the podium.

vibrant, yet still somehow soothing, violinist Anna-Sophie Mutter and the New York Philharmonic, Beethoven's second romance in F major. I'm Melanie Renata with a happy little guitar solo on the horizon.

0: Guitarist Christopher Malick grew up playing pop punk and metal guitar. It was a chance encounter with classical music that changed his creative course. Now he brings you music like that, in Andante in C major from composer Justin Holland.
1: 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The highly trained staff makes the well-being of the whole family their number one priority. Located at 123 Marlmont Street in Niles, Michigan, the phone number is 269-683-6461. A pathway to healthy smiles. It is partly cloudy and right at 47 degrees here in Berrien Springs, Michigan. And today, Friday, May 15, cloudy skies this morning, becoming partly cloudy this afternoon. A stray shower or thunderstorm is possible. A little windy. A high of 72 degrees today. And we have for you now the music of Wilhelm Stenhammer, the finale from the Symphony No. 2 with the Gothenburg Symphony Orchestra, Niemi Järvi conducting.

That's the music of Wilhelm Stenhammer's Symphony No. 2 in G minor, the finale, with the Gothenburg Symphony Orchestra performing.

Christian Zimmermann performing Chopin's Barcarolle in F sharp major, opus 60. And now the music of Vivaldi's Il Favorito, the violin concerto in E minor. Here's Andrew Mann's violin and the English concert.

0: The music of Antonio Vivaldi's Violin Concerto in E Minor, Il Favorito, the final two movements. Andrew Mons, the featured violinist, with the English concert. And welcome to Church Calendar for Friday and Saturday, the 15th and 16th of May, at the Pioneer Memorial Church here on the campus of Andrews University. Lead pastor Shane Anderson will begin a new series, Power in Unlikely Places, Part 1, More Than Just a Stroll. And Dr. Tom Shepherd is the speaker at the All Clear Seventh-day Adventist Church this Saturday. Pastor Shepherd continues his series on the stories of Elijah and Elisha. His sermon is titled, A Bowl of Salt, A Bald Head, and a Jar of Oil. 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And May 29 and 31, Raising Successful Families Summit. And the All Nations Church is at 4259 East Snow Road, Berrien Springs, Michigan. And at the Niles Westside Adventist Church, Pastor Alexander Rybachek will be the speaker. Sabbath school is at 9:45, church services at 8:30 and 11 a.m. And Pastor Rybachek's sermon titled, Relationship Issues in Our Life, It Happens. And the St. Joseph Seventh-day Adventist Church invites you to join them on Sabbath for tomorrow. Presentations by Dr. Michael and Melanie Kion on bringing hope, health, and healing to your community. Presentations begin at 9:30 with the youngest medical missionary, then Divine Hour at 10:45 with the message, The First Medical Missionary, and a potluck meal follows. The concluding program is at 2 to 4 p.m. on health age training. The church is located at 1201 Maiden Lane in St. Joseph. And at the First Presbyterian Church downtown South Bend, May is their Living Matthew 25 month with a lot of community activities. More information at 574-234-4159. Church calendar. Send your church's information to waus.edu and put your information in the body of the email, not an attachment. And church calendar is made possible by listener member support. Thank you. And we'll join NPR News in Progress. This is WAUS, Berrien Springs, South Bend, on the web at waus.org.
1: Has to pick between making a deal with the U.S. or, quote, get annihilated. NPR's Aya Batrawi has the latest.
2: The UK's Maritime Trade Operations Center, which tracks maritime security in the Persian Gulf, says a ship off the coast of Oman sank after an explosion this week. It says another ship, anchored off the coast of the United Arab Emirates, was seized by unauthorized personnel and taken to Iranian territorial waters on Thursday. Iran has not commented on these incidents, but Iranian Foreign Minister Abbas Araghchi said Friday Iran is not to be blamed for the situation in the Strait of Hormuz. He said Iran is defending itself and that the strait is open to, quote, friendly countries. Nearly all oil tankers and commercial ships have been unable to transit the strait since March due to Iranian threats following the U.S.-Israeli war. Aya Batrawi, NPR News, Dubai.
1: It's been a week since Britain held municipal elections. That's when the UK's centre-left Labour Party suffered big losses. Now, some potential candidates have emerged to replace the unpopular Prime Minister. NPR's Fatima Al-Kassab has more from London.
3: Potential contenders include Starmer's former Health Secretary Wes Streeting, who resigned from Starmer's cabinet this week. Former Deputy Prime Minister Angela Rayner has also been widely mentioned. And then there's Andy Burnham, the popular Mayor of Manchester, nicknamed the King of the North. Burnham says he'll run in a special election to try and get a seat in Parliament. That's required for him to then potentially run for the party's leadership. Starmer has so far vowed to remain in office despite the sweeping election loss. Fatima Al-Kassab, NPR News, London.
1: A jury hearing the federal civil case against artificial intelligence company OpenAI and its CEO Sam Altman will start deliberating on Monday. The case was brought by billionaire Elon Musk. From member station KQED, Rachel Miro reports he helped launch OpenAI and now owns a rival company.
4: Elon Musk claims his former co-founder at OpenAI betrayed their nonprofit mission to enrich themselves. To win, his lawyers need the jury to doubt CEO Sam Altman's credibility. OpenAI's lawyers need the jury to doubt Musk's. Musk's attorney argued Altman and others failed to prioritize AI safety and allowed Microsoft's $13 billion investment to put the technology under the control of one company. OpenAI's attorney argued Musk was suing for revenge, not redress, saying, quote, Mr. Musk abandoned OpenAI for dead in 2018, and it was only after he left that the maker of ChatGPT became a stupendous success. For NPR News, I'm Rachel Miro.
1: This is NPR. Ukrainian officials have increased the death toll to 24 people from a Russian attack on an apartment building in the capital, Kyiv. Officials say that includes three children. The Ukrainian Air Force says the Russian attack on Thursday is Russia's biggest barrage of missiles and drones since the war started in 2022. A few months ago, community support groups in Minneapolis raised millions of dollars to help immigrants affected by the surge of federal immigration agents to Minnesota. After that ended in February, donations dried up. But NPR's Sergio Martinez-Beltran reports immigrants there are still in need.
5: In April, eviction filings in Minneapolis spiked 26% in comparison to April of last year. That's according to Homeline, a tenant advocacy group. Alexandria Guzman Gomez has been helping migrants with housing. She started a rent relief effort in Minneapolis in January that has paid over $1.5 million in rent. But as of lately, community members are not donating as much.
6: I think a lot of people are just burnt out. They're burnt out. They don't have the time. They also don't have the money anymore.
5: Food and gas have gotten pricier, and volunteers as well as donors have lives to return to. They hope others will step up. Sergio Martinez Beltran, NPR News, Minneapolis.
1: The National Weather Service is warning of the chance of severe thunderstorms today and tomorrow across parts of the Central Plains. The danger could include extremely large hail and more tornadoes. Some storms could persist through Sunday morning. I'm Corva Coleman, NPR News.
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0: 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It's overcast and 49 degrees here in Berrien Springs. Today, cloudy skies this morning, becoming partly cloudy this afternoon. A stray shower or thunderstorm is possible, and we can expect a high of 72 degrees and a little breezy. Clear skies overnight. Come on, computer. I just unplugged the screen. All right, there we go. Clear skies this evening, becoming cloudy after midnight, a low of 60 overnight. Tomorrow, partly cloudy, a stray shower, thunderstorm Saturday, a high near 80 degrees tomorrow. And on Sunday, it looks like 85 the high temperature with Cloudy skies early, followed by partial clearing. And looks like next week, Monday, some scattered showers and thunderstorms in the afternoon, a high right around 80 degrees. And I'm Teddy Withers. 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

Dino Lipati, piano, and the Philharmonia Orchestra, Herbert von Karajan conducting the first movement, Allegro, from Mozart's Piano Concerto No. 21 in C major. And it's 7:23, coming up later this hour, the WAUS church calendar. And for you now, Puccini, selections from La Boheme, the love scene from Act 1. Here's the Hollywood Bowl Symphony Orchestra, Alfred Newman conducting.

And music there from Giacomo Puccini. The love scene from Act One of La Bohème with the Hollywood Bowl Symphony Orchestra, Alfred Newman conducting. 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Today, cloudy skies this morning, becoming partly cloudy this afternoon. A little breezy, a stray shower, a thunderstorm is possible. We can expect a high right at 72 degrees this Friday, May 15th. And a lovely weekend ahead of us, 80 the high on Saturday, 85 on Sunday. And Avanese, the music of Camille Saint-Saëns, Opus 83, Avanese. Here's Nadia Salerno-Sonnenberg, violin, and the New York Chamber Symphony.

Nadia Salerno-Sonnenberg, violin, and the New York Chamber Symphony, Gerard Schwartz conducting. Camille Saint-Saëns, Havanaise, Opus 83. Beautiful. And we have the WAUS church calendar coming up here right after the music of Prokofiev's Sinfonia Concertante for cello and orchestra. Here is the first movement, Andante, Mishka Maisky, cello, and the Russian National Orchestra. Mikhail Pletnev conducting.

0: That's the music of Sergei Prokofiev, the Sinfonia, the Andante from the Sinfonia Concertante for Cello and Orchestra. Misha Maisky, the featured cellist there with the Russian National Orchestra. And what is going on with this? Welcome to Church Calendar for Friday and Saturday, the 15th and 16th of May. At the Pioneer Memorial Church on the campus of Andrews University, lead pastor Shane Anderson will begin a new series, Power in Unlikely Places, Part 1, More Than Just a Stroll. And Dr. Tom Shepherd is a speaker at the All Clare Seventh-day Adventist Church this Saturday. Pastor Shepherd continues his series on the stories of Elijah and Elisha. His sermon is titled, A Bowl of Salt, A Bald Head, and a Jar of Oil. 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And the All Nations Seventh-day Adventist Church this Saturday, May 16, 11:45. Martin Hanna speaks on Next Level Life, A Divine Upgrade. Adult and Children's Sabbath School begins at 10:30, and they look forward to seeing you there. Upcoming events at All Nations, Sunday, May 17, the food pantry distribution, 1:30 to 3:30, while supplies last. They're at 4259 East Snow Road, Berrien Springs. And the Niles Westside Church at 105 Grant Street, Pastor Alexander Rybacek will be speaking. Sabbath School is at 9:45, and church services at 8:30 and 11 a.m., and Pastor Rybacek's sermon title, Relationship Issues in Our Life. It happens. And the St. Joseph Seventh-day Adventist Church invites you to join them on Sabbath for presentations by Dr. Michael and Melanie Kion on bringing hope, health, and healing to your community. Presentations begin at 9:30 with the youngest medical missionary, then the divine hour at 10:45 with the message, The First Medical Missionary, a potluck meal follows. And the concluding program is from 2 to 4 on health age training. And the St. Joseph Seventh-day Adventist Church is at 1201 Maiden Lane in St. Joseph. And at the First Presbyterian Church in downtown South Bend, this is Mission Month, May, and a lot of activities going on. You can get more information at 574-234-4159. Church Calendar is a public service announcement. If you'd like to have your church events and activities included, email us at waus@andrews.edu. Put your information in the body of the email, no attachment, please. And Church Calendar made possible by listener support.
1: Live from NPR News in Washington, I'm Corva Coleman. President Trump is flying back to the U.S. from China. He wrapped up his state visit there today with a final meeting with President Xi. White House officials say there is some movement within China to allow American beef producers to start selling their products to China again. NPR's Tamara Keith says Trump claims China is going to buy more Boeing aircraft and American soybeans.
2: China has made purchase commitments in the past, only to fall short. The bigger picture here, though, is that a year ago, there was a raging and destructive trade war between the two nations. Last fall, Trump and Xi got together and brought things to something of a truce. And this visit further stabilizes that.
1: NPR's Tamara Keith in Beijing. No specific details of any potential sales have been announced, so the size of any Chinese purchases of U.S. soybeans or beef is not known. The director of the CIA has wrapped up a visit to Havana. He talked about intelligence cooperation between the U.S. and Cuba. NPR's Ada Peralta says the talks were underscored by elevated tension between the two countries.
3: In a statement, the Cuban government says CIA Director John Ratcliffe flew to Havana with a delegation to meet with his counterpart at the Ministry of the Interior. As part of the political dialogue, the Cuban government says it demonstrated that Cuba poses no threat to the United States. It insists Cuba does not have any, quote, foreign military or intelligence bases on its territory, and it has never supported any hostile activity against the U.S. The visit comes as the situation on the island becomes critical. Protesters took to the street across Havana on Wednesday night, and Cuba's energy minister says they have run out of fuel, meaning blackouts are likely to continue across the country. Ada Peralta, NPR News, Mexico City.
1: Gun rights groups in the U.S. say they're more optimistic about their chances to overturn regional bans on AR-15 rifles. They note that the Justice Department has taken up that cause. NPR's Martin Costi reports the Justice Department is now framing this matter as a civil rights issue.
4: Groups like Gun Owners of America have welcomed the DOJ's recent creation of a Second Amendment section inside its Civil Rights Division, which is now suing the city of Denver for restricting access to firearms such as AR-15s. On the gun control side, Adam Skaggs of Giffords Law Center says the DOJ may boost efforts to roll back such restrictions.
5: The resources and the credibility, to the extent DOJ is retaining credibility, of the government are significant.
4: The Supreme Court has not yet agreed to review the legality of local bans on semi-automatic rifles, but a few cases are reportedly under consideration. Martin Costi, NPR News.
1: On Wall Street, in pre-market trading, Dow futures are lower. Dow futures are down more than 300 points. This is NPR. President Trump told Fox News that Iran needs to pick between making a deal with the U.S. or, quote, get annihilated. Oil prices have been rising on this news. The benchmark Brent crude is trading at $108 a barrel. That is significantly higher than before the war started. The motoring club AAA says the average cost nationally of a gallon of regular gas is now $4.53. That's more than $1.50 higher than before the war started. Schools across the U.S. are waiting for new federal nutrition standards that could change how they prepare food for students. The Agriculture Department is updating its rules based on the Trump administration's new national dietary guidelines. NPR's Joe Hernandez explains.
6: Those guidelines announced by Health Secretary Robert F. Kennedy Jr. and other top Trump officials urge Americans to avoid highly processed foods and prioritize protein at every meal. Yet school cafeterias often rely on pre-made food to feed students, and protein is usually a district's most expensive ingredient. School nutrition directors say the new standards will have to account for the fact that many districts are already working with tight budgets. The USDA has not yet released the new standards, and when they do, they'll be subject to a public comment period. The National School Lunch Program fed some 30 million children last year. Joe Hernandez, NPR News.
1: Weather forecasters say critical fire weather is a big concern today in the upper plains, upper Midwest, and southern high plains. Conditions are so dry and winds so gusty, wildfires could start easily. It's NPR.
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0: And this is your Classical Connection, WAUS. Good morning to you, Michiana Morning, here on your Classical Connection once again. 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That's on Sunday, May 17 at 4 p.m. at the Lerner Theater, featuring Caitlin Edwards, a classically trained violinist, inspired by gospel, jazz, hip-hop, and neo-soul. The concert also features orchestral works, including Rimsky-Korsakov's Capriccio Espanol. 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It's right at 51 degrees, mostly cloudy, and cloudy skies this morning will become partly cloudy this afternoon. A stray shower or thunderstorm is possible this Friday, May 15. We can expect a high of 72 degrees and a bit windy. Overnight, clear skies this evening, becoming cloudy after midnight, a low of 60. And tomorrow, Saturday, partly cloudy, a stray shower or thunderstorm is possible, a high near 80 degrees. Sunday, areas of patchy fog, cloudy skies early, and a little breezy, a high near 85. Monday, some showers and thunderstorms, a high near 80 degrees. And we have for you now the music of Robert Schumann's Rhenish Symphony No. 3 in E-flat major. The first movement, Lively. Here's the Revolutionary and Romantic Orchestra, John Elliott Gardner conducting.

Music from Robert Schumann's Rhenish Symphony No. 3 in E-flat major, lively, with the Revolutionary and Romantic Orchestra, John Elliott Gardiner conducting. And here's Yun Di Lee and Chopin's Scherzo No. 4 in E major.

That is pianist Yundi Lee and the Scherzo No. 4 in E major from Frédéric Chopin. 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We should get some partly cloudy skies this afternoon. A stray shower or thunderstorm is possible. A high of 72. And we have now the music of Francesco Molino's Guitar Concerto in E minor, the first movement. Here's Pepe Romero and the Academy of St. Martin in the Fields.

Hungarian Pictures from Béla Bartók. The Minneapolis Symphony Orchestra, Antal Doráty conducting. It's 8:52. We have music from Mozart's Flute Concerto No. 1 in G major, the Tempo di Minuetto Rondo, third movement, Ransom Wilson Flute, and the London Symphony Orchestra, Raymond Leopard conducting.

0: And that's the music of Mozart from the Flute Concerto No. 1 in G Major, the Temple de Menuetto, third movement, Ransom Wilson Flute, and the London Symphony Orchestra, Raymond Leppard conducting. 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It's 9 a.m. and we are broadcasting from the John and Dee Dee Howard Studios on the beautiful campus of Andrews University. 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We really appreciate it. It's going to be partly cloudy today, a high of 72.
1: Live from NPR News in Washington, I'm Korva Coleman. President Trump is flying home to the U.S. after completing his state visit to China. Chinese leader Xi Jinping has touted Trump's trip as a historic and landmark visit. Trump was the last American president to travel to China. NPR's Jennifer Pack reports that visit was almost 9 years ago.
2: President Xi says China and the U.S. have set a new vision for, quote, a constructive relationship of strategic stability. That refers to President Trump's narrative of great power competition since his first term, according to Wu Xingbo, a leading American studies scholar at Shanghai's Fudan University. He says President Xi and Trump are now setting a new direction, a wish.
3: Both want to have a stable, predictable, and more cooperative relations.
2: He says China sees meetings between leaders as a way to set parameters for further discussions, which is why China has not confirmed any specific deals made yet. Jennifer Pak, NPR News, Beijing.
1: The death toll in Ukraine has risen to at least 24 people following Russia's latest barrage of missile and drone strikes. These targeted the capital, Kyiv, and other areas. NPR's Joanna Kakissis reports Ukraine's president is vowing a forceful response.
4: The Russian strikes turned a nine-story apartment building into rubble. Ukrainian President Volodymyr Zelensky left flowers there for those killed. He said in a video address that Russia bombed Ukraine virtually nonstop for 2 days to exhaust Ukraine's air defenses. We must find countermeasures for such attacks as soon as possible, Zelensky said. In 48 hours, Russia used more than 1,500 drones and 56 missiles in the strikes. Zelensky said Ukraine was able to intercept 94% of the drones and 73% of the missiles. He said the number one priority is securing air defense that can take down more missiles. Joanna Kakissis, NPR News.
1: The U.S. Supreme Court says patients can continue to obtain the abortion medication mifepristone using online appointments or telemedicine. That decision will hold as the case works through lower courts. The Supreme Court overturned Roe v. Wade 4 years ago, and NPR Selena Simmons-Duffin says telemedicine access is about a quarter of all abortions in the U.S.
5: Telemedicine access is a big part of the reason why the overall number of abortions hasn't gone down at all, despite all of the state bans. Mifepristone has been found to be safe by the FDA. Doctors say the in-person requirement is not medically necessary, and major medical groups all asked the Supreme Court to allow telemedicine abortion to continue, which is ultimately what they did for now.
1: NPR's Selena Simmons-Duffin prepared that report. You're listening to NPR News from Washington. A federal jury in Chicago has awarded nearly $50 million to the family of a woman killed in the crash of a Boeing 737 MAX jet in Ethiopia in 2019. It was the second such crash. It triggered years of scrutiny of Boeing. Sales of nicotine pouch packets have exploded in recent years. The global market is now worth $7 billion. A new report from the World Health Organization says rapid growth is being driven by aggressive marketing targeting young people. NPR's Maria Godoy has more.
2: The WHO says the tactics being used to market nicotine pouches include flavors such as bubblegum and gummy bears, and packaging that mimics the look of candy. Dr. Ranti Fayugon of the WHO says flavored products are a known way to hook young users. She says some products are even marketed for use in schools, and they can contain alarming levels of the highly addictive nicotine.
6: High nicotine concentrations for children and young people whose brains are still developing is damaging to the developing brain.
2: The WHO report urges countries to adopt a range of regulations, including marketing restrictions and bans on flavored nicotine pouch products. Maria Godoy, NPR News.
1: Law enforcement in southern Florida are investigating the desecration of a black cemetery in Palmetto. The town is south of Tampa on Florida's west coast. More than a dozen grave sites had the words Trump and DeSantis sprayed on them with red paint. The sheriff's office says it is investigating. I'm Corva Coleman, NPR News.
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0: Good morning. 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We have mostly cloudy skies this Friday morning, May 15th, right at 54 degrees. And cloudy skies this morning, becoming partly cloudy this afternoon. A stray shower thunderstorm is possible, a high of 72. This evening, clear skies becoming cloudy overnight with a low of 60. And tomorrow, Saturday, partly cloudy, a stray shower, thunderstorm possible with the high right at 80 degrees tomorrow. Sunday, 85 the high with cloudy skies early, partial clearing. Next week, Monday, chance of some showers and thunderstorms and a high right near 80 degrees. We have the music of Beethoven now, the concerto for piano and violin and cello and C major, the triple concerto. Here is the third movement with the Eroica Trio, performing with the Prague Chamber Orchestra.

That was the Eroica Trio with the Prague Chamber Orchestra, and the third movement from the Triple Concerto of Beethoven, which is the concerto for piano, violin, and cello in C major. And it's 9:21. Here's Aaron Copland's Outdoor Overture with the United States Air Force Band, Lowell E. Graham conducting.

An outdoor overture from Aaron Copland. That was the United States Air Force Band, Colonel Noel E. Graham, commander and conductor. It's 9:30. 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Here's the St. Petersburg String Quartet for you now with the Andante from Alexander Borodin's String Quartet, number 2 in D.

String Quartet performing. It's 9:41, Michiana morning here on your Classical Connection, WAUS. We have Igor Stravinsky's Concerto in D Major now, with the Moscow Virtuosi, Vladimir Spivakov conducting.

Igor Stravinsky's Concerto in D Major, that was the Moscow Virtuosi, Vladimir Spivakov conducting. And here's the Kodaly Quartet and the first movement from Haydn's String Quartet number 47 in B flat major. 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

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Coming up next in this hour of programming, we'll hear Bach's Keyboard Concerto No. 4 in A major with harpsichord soloist Ivor Bolton and the St. James Baroque Players.

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I'm Chelsea Lake, and thanks for joining me for Classical Music and Programming. We'll begin this hour of music with Mozart's Piano Concerto No. 10 with pianists Daniel Barenboim and George Schulte and the English Chamber Orchestra. Sir George Schulte conducts from the piano.

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We heard the Piano Concerto No. 10 with pianist Daniel Barenboim, Sir George Schulte as a piano soloist and conductor with the English Chamber Orchestra. Coming up next, we'll hear the second act of Tchaikovsky's Sleeping Beauty with Mikhail Pletnev conducting the Russian National Orchestra.

Tchaikovsky's Sleeping Beauty Act 2 with the Russian National Orchestra and conductor Mikhail Pletnev here on 90.7 FM. 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We're broadcasting from the John and Dee Dee Howard Studios on the campus of Andrews University. 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

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I'm Chelsea Lake, and you're listening to Michiana Classics on 90.7 FM, your classical connection. 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

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Coming up next in this hour of music, we'll hear The Moldau from My Fatherland by Beatrix Smetana with the NBC Symphony Orchestra and conductor Arturo Toscanini.

My Fatherland, that was The Moldau by Beatrix Smetana here on 90.7 FM in a performance with Arturo Toscanini and the NBC Symphony Orchestra. I'm Chelsea Lake, and coming up next, we'll hear the Irish Suite by Leroy Anderson, performed by Arthur Fiedler and the Boston Pops Orchestra.

0: Music of Leroy Anderson. That was the Irish Suite, performed by Arthur Fiedler and the Boston Pops Orchestra in a live performance from 1964. Broadcasting from the John and Dede Howard Studios on the campus of Andrews University, this is WAUS, Berry and Spring, South Bend, on the web at waus.org. 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
1: 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Wolfgang Amadeus Mozart had a pet starling for a period of time. And as a matter of fact, there was a tune that he taught his starling to sing. Starlings are capable of mimicry at a pretty high level, and they're also capable of forming pretty significant bonds with their owners. And it was such that when Mozart's bird died, he was really quite sad. There is a famous poem that he penned as an elegy for the bird. The tune that Mozart taught his starling to sing was included in the Piano Concerto No. 17 in G major, and we'll hear Maria João Pires at the piano with the Chamber Orchestra of Europe under Claudio Abbado.

Claudio Abbado with the Chamber Orchestra of Europe. That was Maria João Pires at the piano, the Concerto No. 17 in G Major, K No. 453 by Wolfgang Mozart. If you haven't seen our new WAUS website, go take a look. We just relaunched it recently, and it is designed to help you stay connected to the music and programs that you love. 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Check out our new online home. The Spanish composer Joaquin Rodrigo is perhaps best known for his guitar concertos, but that's not the only instrument that he wrote concertos for. He wrote a lot of concertos over the course of his long life, including one on commission from none other than Irish soloist James Galway. The Concierto Pastoral was the result. Galway gave its premiere in London in 1978 with Eduardo Mata. And Eduardo Mata is again at the helm of the Philharmonia Orchestra, with Galway himself playing the flute solo in this recording.

the original cast, you might say, of the Concierto Pastoral for Flute and Orchestra by Joaquin Rodrigo. He wrote it for James Galway, who played the flute solo there, and the premiere took place with the Philharmonia Orchestra and Eduardo Mata, both of whom also took part in that recording. I'm Simon Luke Brown. This is WAUS Berrien Springs, South Bend. On the web, you can find us at waus.org.

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George Whitfield Chadwick was a relatively early American composer. That is, he was born in 1854, really before there was a strong classical music establishment within the United States. Aware of this, he spent a significant amount of time studying in Europe, both in Germany and France, and gained a very solid grounding in the European tradition. However, his identity was very much as an American composer, evidenced partly by the fact that his concert overture that got his name out was entitled Rip Van Winkle, based on an American story. His Symphony No. 2 in B-flat major, Opus No. 21, is on the program next from the Detroit Symphony Orchestra under Neeme Järvi.

music from the longtime director of the New England Conservatory, George Whitfield Chadwick, the Symphony No. 2 in B flat major, Opus 21, the Detroit Symphony Orchestra performed under Neeme Järvi. The WAUS website has recently been launched anew. 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It's waus.org, and we hope that you enjoy it and its new features. B-flat major seems to be the theme or the key of the hour, because next up it's Franz Joseph Haydn's Symphony No. 35 in the same key. Trevor Pinnock leads the English concert.

Trevor Pinnock leading the English concert from the harpsichord. That was the Symphony No. 35 in B-flat major by Joseph Haydn. I'm Simon Luke Brown. This is WAUS Berrien Springs, South Bend. On the web, you can find us at waus.org.

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Featuring violinist Caitlin Edwards, who was classically trained and inspired by gospel, jazz, hip-hop, and neo-soul, the concert also features orchestral works including Rimsky-Korsakov's Capriccio Español. More information can be found at elkhartsymphony.org. In the world of the violin, few names loom as large as that of Niccolo Paganini, who is as tour de force a composer as he was a violinist, at least in terms of difficulty. Of course, then, his concertos are atrociously difficult and still cause the knees, not to mention the fingers, of violinists to shake these days. I'm a violinist myself. I can attest to this. His violin concerto number 2 in B minor, opus 7, however, is called La Campanella, or The Bell. So why is that? Well, in the last movement, the rondo, there's a theme, quite a catchy one, that has become popular partly due to the transcriptions made for piano by Franz Liszt. Every time that theme comes around, it's preceded by a little bell. And if you're not careful, it'll get stuck in your head.

Violin Concerto No. 2 in B minor, Opus 7, La Campanella, by Niccolo Paganini. That was Shmuel Ashkenazi, absolutely fantastic on the violin, with the Vienna Symphony under Herbert Esser. If you haven't yet seen the new WAUS website, why not go check it out? We recently relaunched it. It's brand new, and it looks good. 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WAUS.org. Go check out our new online home. The second piece on our hour is by American composer Howard Hanson. I never get tired of telling the little fun factoid that Hanson was born in the town of, I kid you not, Wahoo, Nebraska. His music truly does sound like an American, and it's full of all the zest and exploration and yet the warm-hearted feelings that you would expect. It's got the subtitle Nordic, perhaps an allusion to his Swedish ancestry. Hanson himself conducts the Eastman Rochester Orchestra.

Music of Howard Harold Hansen, the Symphony No. 1 in E minor, Opus 21, subtitled The Nordic. Hansen himself conducted the Eastman Rochester Orchestra. I'm Simon Luke Brown. This is WAUS Berrien Springs, South Bend. 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

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We'll start off this hour with the Brandenburg Concerto No. 6, BWV 1051, by Johann Sebastian Bach, the last of his set of six Brandenburg Concertos. It's also the most peculiarly instrumentated. Well, that's not an insult to the instruments used, but it is unusual to come across a composition for two violas da gamba, which is a early version of the viola slash cello that's played between the knees, curious instrument, as well as cello, double bass, and harpsichord. So it's all low strings. So that's pretty unusual. But if that weren't unusual enough, we've got a transcription of that work for another unusual combination, the Los Angeles Guitar Quartet.

Brandenburg Concerto No. 6 in B-flat major, played on the Los Angeles Guitar Quartet's instruments. That was music by Johann Sebastian Bach. 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At Beyond Smiles, a dental practice committed to the health of the patient, the highly trained staff makes the well-being of the whole family their number one priority. Located at 123 Marmont Street in Niles, Michigan, the phone number is 269-683-6461, a pathway to healthy smiles. The Czech composer Leoš Janáček was listening to a brass band one day and got inspired to write some fanfares of his own. These fanfares later turned into what he called a military sinfonietta. It was written for the Sokol Festival in 1926, and he dedicated it, quote, to the Czechoslovak army. Far from being depressed in the post-war years, this is a very optimistic work. Janáček said that it was intended to express, quote, contemporary free man, his spiritual beauty and joy, his strength, courage, and determination to fight for victory. This performance is by the Berlin Philharmonic.

the Berlin Philharmonic under Claudio Abbado, the Sinfonietta JW6/18 by Leos Janacek. 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Go check out our new online home. We'll close this hour with the orchestral version of the Mother Goose music by Maurice Ravel. It started out as a duet for two pianos that he dedicated to the children of some of his friends, but as with many of his compositions, Ravel would later orchestrate it. Paavo Järvi conducts the Cincinnati Symphony.

0: I'm Simon Luke Brown. 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
1: Live from NPR News in Washington, I'm Janine Herbst. President Trump is flying back to the U.S. after wrapping up his state visit to China. NPR's Tamara Keith reports he's hailing business deals for American companies and farmers, though few details have been released.
2: As Trump's trip to China was winding down, he again offered praise for Chinese President Xi Jinping.
3: This has been an incredible visit. I think a lot of good has come of it. We've made some fantastic trade deals, great for both countries.
2: In an earlier interview with Sean Hannity of Fox News, Trump said China has agreed to order 200 Boeing airplanes and will be buying a lot of soybeans from American farmers, though similar previous commitments have failed to materialize. Trump also said he and Xi discussed the war with Iran and agreed that the Strait of Hormuz needs to be reopened. Tamara Keith, NPR News, Beijing.
1: The redistricting war President Trump kicked off last year seems to finally be coming to a close, and Republicans have largely come out on top. But as NPR's Miles Parks reports, states are already making plans for after this year's midterms.
4: This week, numerous state houses responded to a recent Supreme Court decision that weakened protections in the Voting Rights Act. Louisiana Republicans passed a new map that eliminated one of two districts currently held by Black Democratic lawmakers. In Mississippi and Georgia, however, lawmakers there said they don't plan to redistrict before the midterms, but they may try to eliminate Democratic-held districts ahead of 2028. In the bigger picture, experts worry that all this political maneuvering is fueling a cynicism in the American public. Karen Brinson Bell used to oversee elections in North Carolina.
5: Voters are just, are they going to show up? Are they just sickened by the whole situation?
4: She also noted midterms already lag presidential years in terms of turnout. Miles Parks, NPR News, Washington.
1: More Americans are living in households with at least three generations. That's according to new data from Realtor.com. NPR's Stephen Basaha reports living with more family members is helping homeowners with affordability.
6: One of the biggest benefits of sharing a home is sharing child care. Andrea Wolverton and her then three-year-old son moved in with their parents in 2023.
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8: Home prices continue to be out of reach for many households, so people are looking for more creative ways to afford buying a home.
6: About 4 million owner-occupied homes had at least a parent, a kid, and a grandparent under one roof in 2024. These multi-generational households are most common in states with the highest housing costs, like California. Stephen Basaha, NPR News.
1: Wall Street lower by the closing bell, the Dow down 537 points, the Nasdaq down 410. This is NPR News. Florida's Attorney General has issued a subpoena to the NFL over the league's use of the Rooney Rule. That 2003 rule requires NFL teams to interview people of color or women for top jobs. NPR's Andrea Hsu has more.
9: Florida Attorney General James Uthmeyer launched his battle against the Rooney Rule back in March, posting a video to X.
10: Florida law is clear. Hiring decisions cannot be based on race. That's discrimination.
9: The NFL has maintained that the Rooney Rule is not a hiring mandate, but rather a way for the league to expand the pool of applicants and help teams find the best talent. Corporate policies modeled on the Rooney Rule proliferated after the murder of George Floyd in 2020. Such hiring practices were widely considered legal. But more recently, companies have backed away from their DEI-related efforts. The Trump administration has warned that any consideration of race and sex in the hiring process could be unlawful. Andrea Hsu, NPR News.
1: The Texas Supreme Court today refused to declare that the Democratic lawmakers who briefly left the state in 2025 to block a vote on new congressional maps pushed by President Trump had vacated their offices. Governor Greg Abbott and state Republicans wanted the Democrats punished for allegedly abandoning those offices. Democrats say they were exercising their right to dissent. The state's high court says Abbott and other Republicans had already handled the matter through fines and noted the Democrats returned on their own in a few weeks. I'm Janine Herbst, and you're listening to NPR News from Washington.
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12: 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Thanks for joining me for this hour of Michiana Classics. We'll begin this 5 o'clock hour with Hungarian Rhapsody No. 14 in F minor, the music of Franz Liszt, performed by Ignaz Friedman.

That was Hungarian Rhapsody number 14 in F minor by Franz Liszt, performed by Ignaz Friedman, playing the piano. Up next, by Gustav Mahler, we'll have the Adagietto section from his Symphony number 5 in C sharp minor, performed by members of New York's leading orchestras, with Leonard Bernstein conducting.

That was the Adagietto section, also known as the fourth movement from Symphony No. 5 in C sharp minor by Gustav Mahler, performed by members of New York's leading orchestras with Leonard Bernstein conducting. Up next, by Sergei Prokofiev, we'll have Overture on Hebrew Themes, opus No. 34, performed by the Moscow Virtuosi with Vladimir Spivakov conducting.

That was Overture on Hebrew Themes, Opus number 34 by Sergei Prokofiev, performed by Vladimir Spivakov playing the violin, Boris Garlitsky playing the violin, Yuri Gendelsman playing the viola, Mikhail Milman playing the cello, Evgeny Kissin playing the piano, and Michel Letiek playing the clarinet with the Moscow Virtuosi, and Vladimir Spivakov also conducting. My name is Daniel, and you're listening to WAUS 90.7 FM, your classical connection. Up next, we'll have Concerto in C minor by Antonio Vivaldi, performed by the Philharmonia Virtuosi and Richard Kapp conducting.

That was Concerto in C Minor by Antonio Vivaldi, performed by the Philharmonia Virtuosi with Richard Kapp conducting. We will close this first hour with the Adagio Molto section from Symphony No. 1 in C Minor by Antonin Dvorak, performed by the London Symphony Orchestra with István Kertész conducting.

0: Growers are struggling to compete while China increasingly turns to countries like Brazil for soybeans.
1: Once they make that investment and they leave, it's going to be hard for us to get them back. As a farmer, that's concerning to me.
0: Fraglin says farmers want more than promises from trade talks. They want action.
1: We don't just need commitments that are made with lips and put down on paper. We need to see beans floating across the ocean and going to China.
0: Trump says farmers will be happy with his trade deals and predicts China will buy billions of dollars worth of soybeans, though he didn't provide details about any new purchases. Windsor Johnston, NPR News, Washington.

0: From the John and Dee Dee Howard Studios on the campus of Andrews University, this is WAUS, Berrien Springs, South Bend, on the web at waus.org. Up next, Church Calendar.
1: Welcome to Church Calendar for Friday and Saturday, the 15th and 16th of May. At the Pioneer Memorial Church on the campus of Andrews University, lead pastor Shane Anderson will begin a new series, Power in Unlikely Places, Part 1, More Than Just a Stroll. And more information at pmchurch.org. And Dr. Tom Shepherd is the speaker at the All Clare Seventh-day Adventist Church this Saturday. Pastor Shepherd continues his series on the stories of Elijah and Elisha. His sermon is titled, A Bowl of Salt, A Bald Head, and A Jar of Oil. 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And at the All Nations Seventh-day Adventist Church this Saturday, May 16, at 11:45, Martin Hanna speaks on Next Level Life, A Divine Upgrade. 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And May 29 through 31, Raising Successful Families Summit. And the All Nations SDA Church at 4259 East Snow Road, Berrien Springs, Michigan. And at the Niles Westside Seventh-day Adventist Church, 105 Grant Street in Niles, Michigan, Pastor Alexander Rybacek will be speaking. Sabbath school is at 9:45, church services at 8:30 and 11 a.m., and Pastor Rybacek's sermon titled Relationship Issues in Our Life, It Happens. The St. Joseph Seventh-day Adventist Church invites you to join them on Sabbath for presentations by Dr. Michael and Melanie Kion on bringing hope, health, and healing to your community. Presentations begin at 9:30 with the youngest medical missionary, then the divine hour at 10:45 with the message, The First Medical Missionary. A potluck meal follows, and the concluding program is from 2 to 4 on health age training, and the St. Joseph Seventh-day Adventist Church is at 1201 Maiden Lane, St. Joseph, Michigan. And the First Presbyterian Church of downtown South Bend, May is Mission Month. Feed the hungry, welcome the stranger, clothe the needy, care for the sick and imprisoned, act boldly. A lot of things happening Saturday from 9 a.m. to 12 p.m. They'll be at the Unity Gardens, birthday cake kits, Mondays at the movies, and a whole lot more. You can reach the First Presbyterian Church of South Bend at 574-231-4159. Church Calendar is a public service announcement for all of Michiana. If you'd like to have your church services, events, and activities included in Church Calendar, email waus@andrews.edu with the time, date, and location of the event and local contact information. Please put Church Calendar in the subject line and include the information in the body of the email, not an attachment. Announcements must be received by noon Wednesday in order to be included. Church Calendar is made possible by listener member support. Thank you all so much for your support. I'm Teddy Withers. Have a great weekend.
0: It's just about 6:09 p.m. We close the previous hour with the Adagio Molto section from Symphony No. 1 in C minor, the music of Antonin Dvorak. 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We'll begin with London Trio No. 1 in C major by Franz Joseph Haydn, performed by Laurel Zucker and Renee Siebert, the two flute players, playing alongside Samuel McGill. playing the cello.

That was London Trio No. 1 in C Major by Franz Josef Haydn, performed by Laurel Zucker and René Siebert, both playing the flute, with Samuel McGill playing the cello. Up next, we'll have Concerto Grosso in D Major, Opus No. 3, No. 12, by Pietro Castrucci, performed by the Orchestra of the Age of Enlightenment, with Catherine McIntosh playing the violin and directing.

We've just heard Concerto Grosso in D major, opus number 3, number 12, the music of Pietro Castrucci, performed by the Orchestra of the Age of Enlightenment with Catherine McIntosh, both playing violin and directing. Up next, we'll have the music of Eric Wolfgang Korngold, the Adagio movement, also known as the third section from his violin sonata in G major, opus number 6. Performed by Glenn Dichterow playing the violin, with Israela Margalit playing the piano.

We've just heard the Adagio section, also known as the third movement from Eric Wolfgang Korngold's Violin Sonata in G major, opus number 6, performed by Glenn Dichtereau playing the violin, with Israela Margalit playing the piano. My name is Daniel, and you're listening to WAUS 90.7 FM, your classical connection. Up next, we'll have symphonic overture titled Excelsior by Wilhelm Stenhammer.

We've just heard Excelsior, symphonic overture by Wilhelm Stenhammer, performed by the Gothenburg Symphony Orchestra with Neeme Järvi conducting. 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We'll close with the music of Beethoven, the presto section from his Sonata in A Major. That was Excelsior.

0: That was the Presto Movement from Sonata in A Major by Beethoven, performed by Pavel Berman playing the violin and Lazar Berman playing the piano. My name is Daniel, and you're listening to WAUS 90.7 FM, your classical connection. 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
1: Each evening, another sunset crosses Michiana. With it, the end of another day. This evening, though, the sunset will also represent the end of a week of work. For many of us at Andrews University, it represents even more. It is an opportunity to momentarily set aside the cares of the week, to regain perspective, to look at ourselves, our world, and its creator from a different and refreshing viewpoint. For sundown today marks the beginning of the Sabbath, observed from sunset Friday to sunset Saturday. At WAUS, our programming changes on Friday evening and Saturday. 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We attempt to provide programming in keeping with the spirit of the day. A time of contemplation, celebration, worship, and thanksgiving. I'm John Wesley Taylor, president of Andrews University. As we begin another weekend in Michiana, we wish you peace.

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1: When Norman Vincent Peale was a young adolescent, he found a big black cigar that had never been lit. He had never smoked, but he thought this looked like an adult thing to do. So after making sure that no one else saw him, he slipped into an alley and he lit it up and he began to inhale, but oh, he coughed and it did not taste good. But it made him feel grown up. It was like the people you'd seen in the movies. He was feeling quite grown up until he saw his father coming. Quickly, he hid the cigar behind his back and tried to act casual in spite of the smoldering cigar he was trying to hide. Desperate to divert his father's attention away from him, he pointed to a billboard advertising the circus. He said, "Dad, can I go? Please, please, let's go when the circus comes to town. Can we go, Dad?" Norman's father had seen and smelled the cigar, and his reply taught Norman a lesson he would never forget. "Son," Dad said quietly but firmly, "never make a petition while at the same time hiding your disobedience." In other words, don't be asking why you're disobeying, and that's a pretty good lesson for us about prayer as well. Welcome to Scripture Pursuit. I'm Glenn Russell, your host. Today we continue our series about growing in a relationship with God. I'm so glad you joined us for our discussion entitled Practical Lessons for Prayer. And we're delighted to welcome back a guest and contributor from the past, Pastor Jude Sanatus. Dr. Sanatus, welcome. We're glad to have you with us.
2: Thank you, Dr. Russell. It's always been a pleasure to join you and to share together and discuss God's word. And I'm happy to be here.
1: Can you tell us just a little bit about the picture behind you?
2: Oh, yeah. This is one of my churches. I have a two-district church. This is Minneapolis First. It is the only church we have in our downtown area. It used to be a theater, and then a church bought it, and that church sold it to us. So that's where I worship, and that's where I serve God's people, yeah.
1: Wonderful. Well, welcome. We're glad to have you with us. I just want to remind our listeners and viewers that you can subscribe to Scripture Pursuit on YouTube. Just do a search, Scripture Pursuit, and you'll find hundreds of programs there that can be a blessing in your spiritual walk with God. This is a volunteer ministry. We're not going to ask you for money. We're not going to pursue you. It's simply a ministry to let you grow in your walk with God. Jude, before we go any further, would you lead us in prayer? We always need God to guide us in the scriptures, don't we?
2: Sure. Let's pray. Gracious Father God in heaven, thank you for another day of life, and we are so grateful to be able to sit together and dive in into your word. We ask that you fill us with your spirit and lead us by the power of the Holy Spirit. And at the end of this conversation, we can all testify. We came together, we read God's word, and we were blessed. Please guide us. In Jesus' name we pray. Amen.
1: Amen. Amen. Jude, just before we go further, tell us, how did you get from your homeland to Minnesota?
2: That's a long story. When you said homeland, because I was born and raised in Haiti, so I came here when I was 16, did a lot of back and forth, but I lived most of my time in New York City. I used to live in Long Island, New York, but then I got a call from the Lord to go studying, for ministry. Then I lived in Michigan for a while, where I met you. The Apostle Paul and Peter, I sat at your feet, and then here we are today serving together. I left Michigan. I got a call from the Minnesota Conference, and I've been serving here ever since. It's been a little bit over 5 years now.
1: Has it been 5 years already? I remember you as a dedicated, energetic theology major, especially as we did some evangelism down in Honduras. And I remember one night you had a translator who hardly knew English, but you were not going to be stopped to share God's word. So thank you for that dedication.
2: You're very welcome.
1: By the way, that young lady is now completing college, and you had an influence in helping her seek to keep on in her education following the Lord. So thank you. Let's go now to talking about the topic of prayer. In past programs in this series, we've talked about the importance of Scripture and the power of Scripture. Last time we talked about some prayer warriors such as Enoch and Moses and Daniel. This time, let's focus on some others in Scripture who are able to teach us lessons about prayer. Prayer is a human need. It's a universal need. You know, almost every religion has people praying in some form or another, and even atheists and skeptics in a crisis will turn to prayer so many times. Let's talk about the story that we find in 1 Samuel chapter 1. 1 Samuel chapter 1. It's the story of a woman who's in a tough, tough situation, especially at that time of this earth's history. She's a woman who is barren, has no children. She's in a marriage where there's another wife and there's other people involved. And not having a child meant she had no value, no identity, really, in the eyes of some people, although her husband was tremendously kind to her. But if we go to 1 Samuel chapter 1 and look at verse 10, for example, she is deeply troubled. Her name is as we've mentioned, Hannah. She's deeply troubled. And she goes before the Lord. She was deeply distressed and prayed to the Lord and wept bitterly. Then she vowed a vow and said, O Lord of hosts, if you will indeed look upon my affliction of my maidservant and remember me and not forget your maidservant, but will give me a son, then I will give him to you all the days of his life, and no razor shall touch his head. That's her prayer. And then as she continues praying, the priest comes and says, what are you doing drunk in here? He misunderstands what's going on in her heart. What do you notice about this story that can be important for us today, Pastor Jude?
2: This is a very fascinating story for me when I read before about Hannah. And then when we look at that in a very practical way, right? Hannah is in the very place where she believes she would receive that blessing, what she's been asking for. And then the other contrast on that is that her home is supposed to be where she feels vulnerable, where she feels loved, where she feels supported. But that's the home who put her in a suffering and a misery. Mm-hmm. And then she knew there is one place that she could be in the presence of God, regardless mm-hmm. of her states. God would find favor, right? She would find favor before God. God would look up upon her. So imagine not only she's seeking God, she was willing to sacrifice, to give back to God the very thing she's looking for. She's saying, if you give me that, right? I want this man to be a man of God. I will make sure he serves you. I will give him back to you. So if I understand correctly, in that moment, as she was going through a ton of pain, right? Remember back in the days with, during those biblical time, a widow or someone without a child could be considered as the lowest of, the lowest of the low. So she was carrying all the burden together. Things that could have discouraged her. Why do I even need to go to the temple? Why do I even try to pray? I've been praying for a long time. Nothing happened. Maybe God forgot about me, right? But she had never stopped. Why? Because she knew the only place good thing could come from is from God. And no one, not discouragement, not the behavior they did or they put against her, not the mistreatment she received from the other people from home, even not at the temple. She knew. She just had to hold on for a little while because she knew the God who she serves. So she knew, if I can hold on enough, if I can find that strength, I know my God will show up, because this is the God who says, I will be with you until the end of time, until that, I will never leave you nor forsake you. She understood Scripture. She understood the best place to be is in the presence of God. And lastly, what I liked about Hannah, perhaps other people would have taken about a different way of making it happen for her, right? Mm. They would be looking at a different door, trying to see where the blessing is coming from. You know, like the story of Sarah, right? You know, she told Abraham, let's do this instead. But she knew. She knew no matter what happened, the day that God shows up, her life would never be the same. So she never stopped praying. It's very significant. Yeah. Pray without ceasing.
1: So Hannah is barren. She is bitter. And she's struggling because God says, I got three answers to prayer. Yes, no, and wait. And she's been waiting and she's been longing, and she comes and she pours out her heart. And as you said, even in the temple, even in the place of worship, someone misunderstands her, which is quite a lesson for us, you know, that there could be somebody who's coming sorrowful to worship, and we may look at them and be critical of their condition or what they're going through, misjudging their motives. But she stands firm. And she tells the priest, look, I'm not drunk. I'm not here for trivial reasons. I'm here to pour my heart out before God. And he puts a blessing upon her, doesn't he?
2: Yes, he did. He did. And as you're saying this, I'm thinking about it. We as people, it's so practical when we go and seek God for certain crises in our lives or needs, or even just to praise him. It's easy to be influenced by other people around us. Now, Hannah makes me understand the conversation, the covenant, the relationship between me and God is between me and God. It's not about what people take of me, what people fashion in their mind of me. I know my relationship with God. So she knew her relationship with God, and she believes that no one can remove her from the presence of God. So when we go to church, or when we seeking God, or we're praying, we have to remember, we must remember that what we come to God for is between us and God, not the spouse, not the children, not the co-workers, but us and God, or me and God. So now that's what makes the difference, right? That's very significant, because you will always find someone who will tell you, if I was in your position, I would do it this way. But the question is, how would God want me to do it when I have an issue or a situation? Does he want me to go to other people, or do I seek him first? And Hannah knew that. And Hannah said, you know what? I'm going to stick there, because she understood it was between her and God. And lastly, one thing I realized, Hannah accepted that even if God would have said no, she would agree with it, because God's no would still be the best answer for Hannah. And today in our lives, God knows it's still the best answer for us.
1: I don't want to miss what you just said. Sometimes God's no is the best answer.
2: Sometimes.
1: Sometimes, yes. That's hard for us, because we're pretty sure we know what is best for us. But God's plan is the best plan. God's will is the best will. And she

0: is fulfilled. And she says later on, you know, she brings that boy and she brings him to Jesus. And if you want to read something interesting for any of our listeners or viewers, take a look at 1 Samuel chapter 2 and read the song that she sings as she gives her gift, her son, back to serve God as a joyful appreciation for answer to prayer. It's a powerful story.
1: It is. And if I would just add just briefly on that, if you look at how she kept going to God and praying, the miracle happened, but it happened after her obedience. Her faith brought her to the obedience to continuing going to the temple and seek God, and then she received the miracle. Sometimes, as we're waiting, it can be painful. You know, it can be difficult, but we gotta seek God and obedient, because we know His will, like you said, will always be most of the time what is good for us, what is best for us. So continuing and pray without ceasing is very significant when we are seeking God to intervene. The outcome is not up to us. It's up to Him to decide after our prayer how He's going to respond.
0: Let's move to another story in Scripture. It's found in 1 Kings chapters 18 and 19, and this deserves hours of study, but let's just try to get to the core of it. This is the story of the prophet Elijah, who is in a time of crisis. There's been no rain for 3 years because of the disobedience of the people of Israel. And there's a call from God to have a meeting of the competing choices. You know, sometimes you have to get down to it's this choice or it's this choice. You got to decide, am I on this side or I'm on that side? And they gather at Mount Carmel, these prophets of Baal, and they begin to make this contest come true. And I would like to just read a little bit of 1 Kings chapter 18, starting with verse 26, talking about these prophets of Baal, the pagan god, who was really no god at all. It says, "And they took the bull which was given to them, and they prepared it and called on the name of Baal, or Baal, from morning until noon, saying, 'O Baal, hear us.' But there was no voice, and no one answered. And they limped about the altar which they had made. And at noon, Elijah mocked them, saying, 'Cry louder, for he is a god. He is musing, or he's gone aside, or he's on a journey. Perhaps he's asleep, and he must be awakened.' And they cried aloud and cut themselves after their custom with swords and lances until blood gushed out upon them. And as midday passed, they raved on and on until the time of the offering of the evening oblation, and there was no answer, no voice, no one heeded." Wow. Now, they're pretty religious, aren't they? This is a pretty lively worship service.
1: Yes, I would say so. They believe.
0: Yeah.
1: They believed. But what I would say is, in that situation with Elijah, and then what you just read, what make the big difference, right? You have two different group of people, two different believers. So now the outcome is, and who will respond to the demand, to the request, yeah, right? The one who has mouth who can speak, has ears who can hear, right? Yeah. I know we're gonna go deeper into that story, but I just wanted to point that out, because we are dealing with different entities and denomination around us. Everyone believe they have the truth, right? So now, how do we present ourselves to make that difference, right? How do we call them?
0: That's interesting that you mentioned that, because Elijah kind of pushes their buttons a little bit, you know, when he's mocking them, and he's probably expressing some of the excuses they made when there were unanswered prayers. You know, I can imagine someone going to this pagan temple to worship, bringing a sacrifice, asking God to work something, asking Baal to do something in their life. And when it doesn't happen, they say to the priest, "How come it didn't happen?" "Oh, well, you know, when you prayed, the God was sleeping, or when you prayed, he was on a journey." So Elijah throws these excuses back in their faces. You know, the excuses you made,

0: for unanswered prayers, he is not listening to you either, because he is not a god. He's just an idol.
1: Yeah, I believe so. And Elijah's God is the one who never sleeps and never slumps, right? So yeah. He knew that. But I think that was I wish I could be there and use my sanctified imagination to watch this taking place and see how Elijah, you know, is responding to them. Hey, you wanna cry louder? You wanna, you know? I would like to see the faces, and especially Elijah when he said that. But that's just me.
0: I understand that. It's quite an experience. Let's go to verse 30. Then Elijah said to all the people, "Come near to me." And all the people came near to him, and he repaired the altar of the Lord that had been torn down. That's significant. There was an altar there, but it had been torn down and misused. He took 12 stones, according to the number of the tribes of the sons of Jacob, to whom the word of the Lord had come, saying, "Israel should be your name." And with the stones, he built an altar in the name of the Lord. And then we'll skip a few verses. They pour water around the trenches. You know, in a time of famine and drought, he's wasting water, pouring it on the altar, you know. And then three times they do this. At the time of the evening offering, Elijah the prophet came near and said, "O Lord God of Abraham, Isaac, and Israel, let it be known this day that you are the God in Israel, that I am your servant, that I've done all these things according to thy word. Answer me, O Lord. Answer me that this people may know that you are God." And then fire comes down from heaven, consumes the altar, the stones, and the water. You know, what strikes me, Jude, there was no voice. God didn't answer in any verbal way, but there were things that took place, miraculous signs. It's a time of crisis, and Elijah turns to God. Have you had that kind of experience in your life, Jude?
1: Oh, yeah. Sometimes it's sad to say we, as people, we realize the hands of God in our lives. It's always in the midst of crisis, right? Mm-hmm. But that's we live in a difficult world. And then when we face certain situations, we realize we can't turn left, we can't turn right. When everything fails, what do? Right? We seek prayer. We try to ask God to intervene. But when you think about Elijah, for God to respond with the fire, that kind of symbolized his presence, right, at that time. Because God is a raging fire. And we knew that he appeared to Moses in the bush, right? And he had to witness that fire, right? He came down in the temple as a fire when Solomon was dedicating the temple. So we can understand that was, to me, I felt like that was the very presence of God who told Elijah, "You may not hear me audibly, but I am here with you." Because there's water around the altar. There's things that could have prevented the fire to ignite. Yeah. But here we are. My presence alone is going to make people testify about my goodness. So God showed up, or I would say he shows up in our conversation for Elijah, not to make Elijah feel good, but it's to manifest, manifest his glory for the people standing around. So when we face crisis like that, sometimes we feel, "Oh, what's going on? Has God forgot about me?" No, sometimes God allowed these things to take place so that he can manifest his glory, can show his glory to the people around you who would not understand it if he wasn't right there, right? We imagine the story with Jesus and the disciples, right? "Oh, Lord, did this man sin? Has his parents sinned?" No, this man was blind for the glory of God. So sometimes we go through things like that. For me, I remember just recently, my church, the church you are looking at behind me, is two blocks from where everything took place in Minneapolis not too long ago, right? During the situation, we had to lock our doors and then transition service to online virtually. Then I found myself in a crisis that I wasn't prepared for. The seminary doesn't prepare you for that, you know? And I was standing in a crisis where I said to God, "God, not only I feel helpless, I feel hopeless. How do I minister to these people standing before me crying and I have no word?" But I had to call unto God. And then the Holy Spirit impresses me and saying, you don't need to say anything. Just stand there, be there. Let them see you suffering with them, cry with them, stand there with them. And that's what I did. And in the midst of that, people could see the presence of God because of the I exhibit Christ's method alone and be there for them. And then they came to me and share their burden and share tears as I just stood there without even opening up a word or scripture or anything. God's presence was right there because the Holy Spirit led these people to me to be able to use me to encourage them in a crisis like that. So this is just one of the crises recently that I could say. I understand what was going on with Elijah. When you stand in a place and then realizing, I can't do this. Only God can show up right now. And then when he does, he always amazed us every time because he never shows up in the way we fashion in our mind.
0: Yes.
1: He shows up for his name to be known around the people witnessing his glory.
0: As we conclude our discussion, I just want to touch on one more thing. In the very next chapter, Elijah, that great hero on the mountain, is in another category of feelings. He's depressed, he's discouraged, he's running, he's hiding. But God shows up for him again in a very different way, not with fire coming down from heaven, but he feeds him through an angel's care, and then he comes in a still, small voice. God answers our prayers in different ways, doesn't he?
1: Yes, yes, he does. And then one thing I noticed when God's people willing to stand in the gap between what's going on in this world and the very righteousness of God, the presence of God, and we stand in the middle, we pray, I realize God's mercies always shows up. I realize that when we pray and we ask God, he responds to his people praying. Right?
0: Yes.
1: He responds to the prayer of the saints. But the thing is, we must be willing. We must be willing to have the courage to pray. And then based on Elijah and Hannah, it shows a powerful, something powerful he teaches us here. It shows that God often moves and responds to the prayer of the saints who are willing to seek him. So when we pray, God releases mercy.
0: I just want to have us focus on your last two sentences. God moves in response to the prayers of his people, and he releases his mercy. That's good news.
1: Amen. Amen. Amen. That's great news, because there is nothing, not a mountain, that God cannot move in our lives. But we just have to understand he works in his own time. We just have to willing to ask for patience and wait upon the deliverance of the Lord. Everyone always face difficulties. Throughout history, humanity always face a moment where things are broken, they're spiritually broken. But we serve a God who loves us more than anything in this world. And Jesus said to Peter, Peter, I know that Satan is sifting you. Right? I know Satan wants you, but I have prayed for you. I have prayed for you. I paraphrase. I have prayed for you.
0: Right.
1: When you, so that your faith will not fail, but when you turn back, strengthen your brother. So even Jesus understands the power and the significance of prayer. He prayed for Peter before Peter sinned against him and denied him. That's what we need to do.
0: Thank you so much to our guest, Pastor Jude Senatus. Dr. Senatus is pastoring in Minnesota, and we thank him for taking time to join us. Next time on Scripture Pursuit, we continue this series about growing in our relationship with God. So join us again next time, but until then, today and every single day, let's continue to pursue the God of the Scriptures.
1: Amen.
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2: Whoa, whoa. 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
2: Quick, move it. 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
3: 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Aaron, come help.
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3: Quick, Aaron, help me get Uncle Zachariah across the street. 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
7: Hello, everyone. 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
8: And I'm Aunt Carol. Welcome to the first story in our series called Acts of the Apostles.
7: These stories follow the lives of Jesus' disciples after his return to heaven.
8: Now, in some ways, after Jesus' ascension, things went on much the same as they had for years.
7: In the temple, the priests continued their sacrifices of lambs and doves. The pilgrims continued to come from many different lands to worship at the temple, and the Romans continued to rule Israel.
8: But for the apostles, things were different now. They met together every day in Jerusalem, waiting for the power from God that Jesus had promised them.
7: Our story today takes place only 50 days after the Passover, when Jesus was crucified. It is now Pentecost, otherwise known as the Feast of Weeks, when pilgrims came by the thousands to bring their offerings to the temple.
8: This story is about a mighty wind and tongues of flame, an event that set the whole world ablaze through the power of the Holy Spirit. We call this story Fire Upon the Earth.
9: The temple in Jerusalem was a favorite gathering place for crippled and blind people, begging for coins and gifts. And the Festival of Weeks was a particularly good time for begging, as thousands of pilgrims came to Jerusalem from as far away as Babylon, Rome, Egypt, and Asia. The book of Acts in the Bible tells us about one of these beggars, a man who had been crippled all his life, more than 40 years. Holy Scripture doesn't tell us his name, so I've chosen to call him Zechariah.
3: There. You're out of the way, Uncle Zechariah.
4: Thank you, David. And Aaron.
3: Are you happy, Roman? Now you can ride onto your glorious conquests. You'll be sorry when our Messiah comes.
2: What's that you say, boy? The Messiah? Oh, you mean your deliverer. Did you hear that, Justice? I thought we crucified their Messiah over a month ago.
10: They have a new one every month, Captain. Should be time for another now. It's been, about 7 weeks since that man from Nazareth was crucified.
3: That wasn't the Messiah.
10: That's your problem. We'd better get going, Captain. We have work to do.
3: When our Messiah comes, the real Messiah, Rome will be thrown into the sea, and Jerusalem will become the center of the world.
2: Into the sea! Ha! Giddy up! Into the sea! Oh, we'd better learn to swim. I'd sink like a stone.
4: Here, boys. Just set me down by the temple gate. There.
3: Are you sure this is the best place, Uncle?
4: Yes, yes, the best.
3: You'll be fine?
4: Oh, sure. I've been doing this for more years than I can remember.
5: Then you've seen the one they call Jesus of Nazareth?
4: I'm afraid I missed him. Oh, I still can't believe they crucified him, though.
5: Why not?
4: I heard he cured the crippled. That fellow down by the pool of Bethesda, for instance, worse off than me. He was healed, I heard. Started running and jumping like a deer. But they crucified Jesus.
3: But no one could kill the Messiah. That's impossible.
4: True. Still, the stories one hears, how he rose from the tomb, appeared to his followers. Hundreds say they saw him alive. There must be something to those stories.
5: The priests say the disciples stole the body of Jesus.
4: Sure. Right under the noses of a squad of Roman soldiers. Well, I'd better get to work, boys.
5: It's time for the morning prayers.
4: Well, you boys run along, then.
3: I'll come back later, Uncle.
4: Thank you. You're very kind, boys. Alms! Alms, for the love of God! Take pity on a poor cripple! thank you, sir. Take pity on a poor son of Abraham. Alms.
9: The poor, who could not work, begged for coins. But according to the custom, boys like David and Aaron started to learn a trade at an early age. It's possible they learned to sell wares by working for some merchant of the city, or learned the art of working with metal, wood, cloth, or pottery. Perhaps they took care of animals like camels from a caravan that had come from far away, or even the ever-present donkeys. For the people of Jerusalem, daily life also centered around the temple. Often throughout the day, the sound of the shofar called people to worship.

0: You shall love the Lord your God with all your heart, and with all your soul, and with all your might.
1: Some also consider the giving of alms as part of their worship to God.
2: Alms, alms, have pity on me, brothers. Thank you, kind sir. God will reward you.
3: Shalom, my friend.
2: Shalom. Go in peace. I wonder where David is. He's usually here to check on me by now. Ah, here he comes.
4: Here I am, Uncle Zachariah. I hope you weren't worried. How did it go today?
2: Oh, good. These pilgrims are generous right after the harvest, you know.
4: Look, there's Peter, the fisherman from Galilee.
2: Peter? You mean one of the disciples of Jesus of Nazareth?
4: Yes. He and the other disciples come here often to pray.
2: He looks special, happy.
4: And there's John, another follower of Jesus.
2: Strong-looking men. Plain, poorly dressed. Not like the Pharisees and rabbis.
4: I hear they meet someplace regularly for prayer. They are waiting.
2: Go on. For what?
4: I'm not sure. Something about power. From heaven.
2: Very interesting. Who's that?
4: That's Matthias. He's now one of the 12 disciples.
2: Why?
4: To replace Judas, the one who betrayed Jesus.
2: Ah, yes, the one who hung himself and fell into the canyon. And they buried him in the potter's field.
4: Did you notice something about Peter and John and Matthias, Uncle Zechariah?
2: Yes, they seem very confident. But they can't do miracles, not like I heard Jesus could. Oh, well, some of us must suffer all our lives. Now, come. It's time to go home.
5: We'll get back to our story in just a moment. Now, unless you're tuning in to Your Story Hour for the very first time, you probably realize that Aunt Carol and I often use this time to tell you about our adventures in the Holy Bible Club. 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
6: That's because we know the adventures are wonderful, but we don't want you just to take our word for it. So today we have some letters from club members to share with you so you can hear what they think of the adventures. You first, Uncle Dan.
5: All right. Here's one from Heather, who lives in Kentucky. She wrote, I've joined your club, and I think it's great. I never really did know much about the Bible, and half the time didn't care. That is, until I started listening to Your Story Hour.
6: Thanks for writing, Heather. We're glad the adventures made a difference for you. Here's one from Canada. We receive many letters from kids and adults, too, who live outside of the United States.
5: We're always glad to hear from our international friends.
6: Mm-hmm. Anyway, Anna writes, I just wanted to thank you for sending me all these wonderful lessons to fill out. And I enjoy listening to the life story of Jesus. My whole family enjoyed listening to the stories.
5: And here's one from 13-year-old Daniel. Thank you for your stories. I am homeschooled. I've been doing your adventure series for about 3 months now. I'm enjoying the audio stories tremendously, too.
6: We get lots of letters from homeschoolers who are enjoying the adventures. We also receive many letters from prison inmates telling us how the adventure stories, both written and audio, help them come to know the Lord.
5: Here's an example. My sons are 9 and 12, and they need spiritual direction in their lives that I can't give them personally. But through Jesus Christ, all things are possible. So I ask in His name for this help from you. And he goes on to request that we enroll his sons in the Adventures Club.
6: That's great. Although letters from mothers and fathers who are in prison make us sad for their circumstances and that of their families, yet we rejoice that they have found the Lord and want to be better parents. And we're so glad to be able to send the adventures to their children for them.
5: That's for sure. Now here's a letter from Idaho. Thank you for the Bible lessons and quiz sheets. They're very fun. I can't wait to get my next lessons.
6: We hear that a lot. Can't wait.
5: Oh, that's for sure.
6: Here's another good one. Thanks for sending the adventure quiz sheets and also the story of Mary of Nazareth. It's wonderful, and we love to play it over and over again. Even my grandmother listens to your very nice stories.
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1: The book of Acts tells us that after Jesus' ascension to heaven, the disciples returned to Jerusalem and went to an upper room where they were staying. Many curious eyes watched that upper room where Peter, John, and the other followers of Jesus stayed. There were many stories being told about Jesus, and people wondered what would happen next. The temple leaders also watched carefully every move the disciples made. They certainly didn't want any more strange stories being told. Holy Scripture says of the disciples, when the day of Pentecost had come, they were all together in one place, and suddenly a sound came from heaven like the rush of a mighty wind.
3: The wind! It is the power of God. It is the Spirit He promised us.
7: John, look. Something like flames of fire settling on your head. On everyone's head.
3: 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It is the Spirit of God.
8: Praise the Lord.
3: Hallelujah.
9: He sent us His Spirit.
10: Praise Jesus.
11: The Comforter Jesus promised us has come.
1: Everyone present was filled with the Holy Spirit. Then, Holy Scripture tells us, something else happened. They began to speak in languages they hadn't learned, for the Holy Spirit gave them this ability. Now there were dwelling in Jerusalem Jews, devout men from every nation under heaven. And at this sound, the multitude came together, and they were bewildered because each one heard them speaking in his own language.
12: How can this be? These men are all from Galilee.
13: Yet we hear them speaking in our own language.
12: Well, they're telling about the mighty miracles of God, about a Messiah named Jesus.
13: What can this mean?
14: I'll tell you what it means. They're drunk, that's all.
15: Listen, all of you!
16: Shh! Who's that?
13: That's Peter, one of the disciples of Jesus.
15: Listen! Visitors to Jerusalem and those who live here.
16: Shh! Quiet!
15: Some of you are saying these men are drunk. It isn't true. It's much too early for that. People don't get drunk by 9 o'clock in the morning.
16: That's true, they don't. Then what's happening?
15: What you see this morning was predicted centuries ago by the prophet Joel. In the last days, God said, I will pour out my Holy Spirit upon all mankind, and your sons and daughters shall prophesy, and your young men shall see visions. And your old men dream.
17: What's happening?
16: You mean Jesus was the Messiah? And we let him be crucified?
18: God have mercy on us.
19: What can we do?
15: Anyone who asks for mercy from the Lord shall have it and shall be saved. O men of Israel, listen. God publicly showed you who Jesus was by doing tremendous miracles through him, as you well know. Therefore, I clearly state to everyone in Israel that God has made this Jesus whom you crucified to be the Lord, the Messiah.
16: Tell us then, brothers, what should we do?
15: Each one of you must turn from sin, return to God, and be baptized in the name of Jesus Christ for the forgiveness of your sins. And then you shall also receive this gift, the Holy Spirit.
13: We repent.
12: We want to be baptized in the name of Jesus.
16: We repent.
13: We repent. We repent. We repent.
1: The people crowded toward Peter and the other apostles, eagerly listening to every word. That day, close to 3,000 people accepted Jesus and were baptized. They joined the small band of 120 believers, and the Christian church began with great power. The temple still occupied an important place in the lives of the apostles, and they went there regularly to pray. One afternoon, Peter and John were coming up to the temple when they saw Zechariah being carried up to the gate.
8: Alms for the poor. Have mercy on a son of Abraham. Alms for the poor. Thank you, good man. Bless you. God bless you. Alms, sirs, alms for the poor. Why, you're followers of Jesus. Please, a coin for a poor, crippled man.
9: Brother, look at us.
8: You have a gift for a son of Abraham? Oh, you are kind.
9: We don't have any money for you.
8: Oh.
9: But I'll give you something else.
8: Something else? I don't understand.
9: Here, take my hand. Get a strong grip. Now I command you in the name of Jesus Christ of Nazareth, walk.
8: Walk? Me? Walk? But...
12: Who are those fools trying to make Zechariah walk? He's been crippled from birth.
8: Walk! I feel my legs, my ankles, there's strength in them. I can. I know I can walk.
10: He jumped up.
8: I can walk. Praise God, I'm healed. Look, my legs are strong. I can even jump like a boy.
9: Come, Zechariah.
10: Heal him. A prophet is among us.
9: Let's go to Solomon's hall together, so more can see what the Lord has done for you.
8: Gladly. I can walk by myself into the temple. I can go up for prayers. Praise God. Thank you, Lord.
1: They all went into Solomon's hall, where thousands of Jewish visitors were gathered for the afternoon prayers. Many recognized Zechariah as the beggar who had been sitting at the temple gate, unable to walk. Word quickly spread.
17: Look, that can't be the crippled beggar jumping up and down.
12: No, it is. It's Zechariah.
19: A miracle has happened.
20: Look, that's Peter and John of Galilee with him.
8: Give glory to God. I can walk. Through the name of Jesus of Nazareth, I have been healed. Praise his name.
12: Jesus of Nazareth?
17: You mean the one that was crucified?
12: He rose from the dead.
17: Perhaps he did.
19: That big man, Peter, wants to speak.
9: Men of Israel, what is so surprising about what you see? And why look at us as though we, by our own power and godliness, had made this man to walk? For it is the God of Abraham, Isaac, and Jacob, and all our ancestors, who has brought glory to his servant Jesus by doing this. I refer to the Jesus whom you rejected before Pilate, despite Pilate's determination to release him.
13: But how can this be?
16: You mean we were responsible for the death of the Messiah?
12: No, that's not possible. We murdered God's chosen one? No.
9: Dear brothers, I realize that what you did to Jesus was done in ignorance, and the same can be said of your leaders. Now change your mind and attitude towards God and turn to him so he can cleanse away your sins and send you wonderful times of refreshing from the Lord. He will bless you when you turn away from sin.
19: Look, here come
16: the chief priests.
21: And what's going on here? You tell us.
7: Peter and John, they're telling us about Jesus of Nazareth, who rose from the dead.
21: Rose from the dead? Ridiculous.
17: But Peter and John healed the crippled Zechariah.
21: Soldiers, arrest these two men.
22: No! Leave them alone, men of God!
21: Quickly seize them and take them to the dungeon before the people riot.
10: They speak the truth. They're men of God.
1: Peter and John were held in custody until the next day. The next morning, The religious leaders gathered in council. Annas, the high priest, was there, very old and very powerful. His son-in-law, Caiaphas, was in charge of the council.
0: Let's come to order, brethren. We have much to do. Before we bring in Peter and John, the two rebel Galileans, let me counsel you. We must stop this heresy, this lie, now. We can't allow it to spread. So, deal strictly.
2: Noble Caiaphas, you know we judge all matters strictly by the law. It will be no different this time.
0: But these are very clever deceivers, like Jesus of Nazareth, whom they follow. They pretend to abide by the law. Guards, bring in the pair of Galileans and the one they say was crippled.
4: Yes, Your Honor.
0: You, Samuel, and Elihu, I know you will especially be on your guard to catch the deception in their words.
4: Your Honor, here are the prisoners, Peter and John of Galilee, and Zechariah, the crippled one.
0: Will you people never cease to make trouble for us? Can you not follow your religious leaders without always bringing in your own ideas? Well, tell the council, what is your story? Do you still follow that false prophet from Nazareth?
23: We must warn you. We will not deal lightly with lies.
0: What noble Annas has said is right. Well, go ahead. Tell us your story. By what power or by whose authority have you done this thing? You may speak.
9: Honorable leaders, elders of our nation, if you mean the good deed done to the cripple, and how he was healed.
23: Of course, that's what we mean.
9: Let me clearly state to you and to all the people of Israel that it was done in the name and power of Jesus of Nazareth, the Messiah.
20: We don't need to listen to this.
24: Away with
9: the man you crucified, but God raised back to life again.
20: Impossible. Away with such lies.
9: It is by his authority that this man stands here healed. There is salvation in no one else but Jesus. Under all heaven, there is no other name for men to call upon to save them.
20: These men are bold. This Peter who denied his master.
25: And this John.
7: What has happened to them? We certainly can't intimidate them.
0: Guards, take these men away while we decide what to do with them. What shall we do with these men?
23: We must do something, quickly. We can't let their rumors spread throughout Jerusalem, throughout Israel.
7: We can't deny they have done a tremendous miracle.
20: By the power of demons.
23: Nevertheless, everyone in Jerusalem knows about it.
0: To use force might start a riot. Thousands have already heard about the miracle and wait outside our council room.
20: Let's warn them this time, very harshly. Don't leave any doubts in their minds about what will happen next.
0: Is it agreed?
26: I'm
0: afraid that nothing short of death will stop these heretics. But we don't have the power for that. Guards, bring them back here. Well, Peter and John of Galilee, we have discussed the matter. As your religious leaders, we must warn you about the dire consequences if you disobey our orders. We order you never to speak again about this Jesus. Do you understand?
7: Never to speak about Jesus?
9: Impossible. To speak about Jesus is to obey God.
0: How dare you talk to us that way? We are your leaders.
7: Then you decide whether God wants us to obey you instead of him.
9: We cannot stop telling about the wonderful things we saw Jesus do and heard him say.
27: What are you saying?
20: We have the power to cast you out of the temple.
23: Brethren! Brethren! There's a crowd outside that's ready to start a riot if we hurt these men. You can't go around hurting those who appear to heal a man who has been lame for 40 years.
0: Anna speaks the truth. The rabble out there in their ignorance are ready to take the law into their own hands.
7: Then what can we do?
0: Peter and John, we warn you. If you continue speaking of this Jesus, you will suffer much at our hands. We will let you go this time. But if you know what's good for you, you will not utter that name again. Guards, let them go.
12: Here come Peter and John, untouched. Why, they've been released.
7: Perhaps the priests believe in Jesus now, too.
3: No, I doubt that.
5: God is with these men.
12: Jesus must be the promised Messiah.
6: That's wonderful.
1: Soon after they were released, Peter and John found the other disciples and told them what happened. It was a time of rejoicing and thanksgiving.
11: Oh, Lord, Creator of heaven and earth and of the sea and everything in them, grant to your servants great boldness in their preaching. 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
1: After this prayer, the building where they were meeting shook. All the disciples were filled with the Holy Spirit and boldly preached God's message. All the believers were of one heart and mind. Whatever they had, they shared with each other. The early church soon numbered over 5,000 believers. A fire had been started upon the earth, a fire of God's power, working in the people who loved him and were ready to serve him. The Christian church was born. Soon it would spread throughout the Roman Empire, and then to the whole world.
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